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0: 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And there they go! 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Mom is coming out the front door strong with a double-arm kid carry. 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

0: 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Estás escuchando a Juan 95.7. Tocando lo que le gusta. Okay. Poughkeepsie. WPDH HD3. Poughkeepsie. 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Tocando lo que le gusta.
1: Welcome back to In Touch with the Hudson Valley. I'm your host, Trevor Eichler, and you're listening to Town Square Media's Public Affairs and Issues program, where we discuss Hudson Valley happenings, local issues, and where we shed the spotlight on some difference-making organizations and individuals in our area. Today, we are shining the spotlight on an organization that has been serving the Hudson Valley for more than five decades, Family of Woodstock, Inc. From crisis hotlines to food pantries, shelters, child care and support for survivors of domestic violence. They've been here for our neighbors through just about every challenge you can imagine. Joining us are Deputy Director Paul Rakoff and Karen Storch,

0: leads their domestic violence programs to talk about the impact Family of Woodstock has in our community and how we can all play a role in keeping these services strong. All right, so we are underway. We are recording. So Paul Rakoff, am I saying that correctly?
1: Yes.
0: And then Karen Storch.
2: Hi, yeah.
0: Thank you so much again for joining In Touch with the Hudson Valley. We're going to talk a little bit about Family of Woodstock today. So tell me a little bit about yourselves, your journeys, kind of your roles, and what led you to Family of Woodstock?
1: Well, thanks for having us. Family of Woodstock started in 1970 as a result of a lot of kids who came for the concert or to meet Bob Dylan or whatever drew them to the hippie nation of Woodstock. But what happened was after all of that kind of died down, there were a lot of disenfranchised youth that didn't have anywhere to go, any real means of figuring out where their life was. It started to be a bit of a problem for the town. And so they had a town meeting where people were complaining about, these hippie kids that were all over the place. And a woman named Gail stood up and said, listen, just have them call my home phone number and I will take care of the kids. We'll figure out what to do with them. We'll get them fed. We'll get them clothes and we'll figure out how to help them. And if I'm not there, I'll make sure somebody else is. And that phone number back then was 679-2485. And 55 years later, we are still using that same phone number as our 24-hour hotline. We believe it's the longest continuously running hotline in the country.
0: That's really cool.
1: Yeah.
2: So cool.
1: Now Gail's not answering the phone anymore. We have a whole staff of people. So we grew from those humble beginnings to a staff of nearly 200 throughout Ulster County, helping in lots of different areas, including domestic violence, which is what we're going to talk about today, but food insecurity, homelessness, a lot of different issues. And unfortunately, those issues are getting more prevalent and more intense as the years go on. So my journey, I'm from Woodstock. I'm a rarity these days, born and raised in Woodstock. And just because of geography, I used to have to drive by with either my parents or myself driving Family of Woodstock almost every day just to get anywhere. And it's always been a part of my life. So I joined the agency about a year and a half ago as the deputy director, and it's the proudest I've ever been of having a job.
0: That's wonderful. Karen, whenever you're ready.
2: So I'm Karen Storch. I run our domestic violence services. I've started at Family at the beginning of 2013. So I've been here longer than makes sense to me at this point. And I started out at our domestic violence shelter. And I just want to mention a little bit about like the program and what the shelter does and what the other programs do. So the Washburn House is our domestic violence shelter that Family of Woodstock obviously runs. And just to explain, all counties have a domestic violence shelter. So all counties in New York State have a shelter, and the Washburn House is Ulster's. And so we're Ulster County's domestic violence provider. There's not anybody else. We really have a corner on the market. And the shelter is a 17-bed facility that houses people of all gender and their children. And so the requirement to get into the shelter is that you are homeless or have been made homeless due to domestic violence. We use our Family of Woodstock hotline to help people access the shelter because it is like an anonymous and confidential location. So we really benefit from the 24/7 hotline, which is always answered. And then we are run 24/7, staffed 24/7, so that we can do screenings and do intakes with people sort of round the clock. And that indeed does happen sometimes where we get people calling in the middle of the night or, very early in the morning. And provided that the shelter has space, we'll do the intake then and bring the person and their children right into the shelter then.
0: So you're ready and available basically any time of the day.
2: Yes, wow. We are. Yeah. And the staff is really great. They're trauma informed and they know how to interact with survivors in a way that's like calming, respectful, and helps them start to de-escalate a little bit. Right. Because when people come into shelter, they're coming right out of intense trauma.
0: Yeah.
2: And so it's really important that the staff that work with those people can understand kind of their process. And I can say like confidently that everyone on this team does understand that. And so anyone who's reaching out for DV services is going to get a trauma-informed staff. And that means that they're not going to be judging anybody and they're not going to be directing anybody. And they're really going to be listening and trying to understand what that person

0: needs to feel comfortable and safe right then. And so at the shelter, it's a sort of full service shelter. And so it is designed so that someone could literally walk out of their house in the middle of the night with their children, even with just the clothes on their backs. Mm. And there's enough in the shelter to provide for those people, you know, until we can get to a store and buy things. But we have clothing in all sizes for all genders. Wow. We have hygiene products. We have all the bedding and, you know, toys for kids, all the things that you would need. And so though it doesn't happen super often, it does happen that people come to shelter with very little or nothing just because they don't have time or it's not safe for them to get their items. So the shelter is really set up to take people where they're at. When someone's in shelter, they will receive case management services. They'll also receive counseling. They have a support group. So the case manager is really working with the client from the beginning to sort of figure out where they're going to go next. Like, what's the plan? How are you going to stay safe from the person that you're hiding from? And how are you going to move out of here and go someplace else? And that is work that begins like right in the beginning. Mm. The Ulster County DSS pays for shelter stays, and so that's how the shelter is funded. And so they give us about 6 months to work with clients to get them sort of stabilized and then kind of moving on. And the unfortunate truth right now is that a lot of people are staying in shelter well beyond those 6 months and really experiencing what I just like to call shelter fatigue, which is just, I've been around rules and a curfew for too long, you know, and so Paul was referencing that I think like the climate that we're in right now, just there's a lot of increased stress, and with increased stress just is going to come increased domestic violence. And so as the domestic violence increases, the severity increases, the shelter becomes more and more full. And so we have our shelter running all the time to let people in and take care of them when they arrive. And then we have our non-residential services, which are located where I'm at right now, which is 31 Albany Avenue in Kingston, and that's Family of Woodstock's main office. And so we have a whole group of 5 full-time staff that handle case management and counseling for people who are either not at a place where they want to go into shelter or have left shelter. And so we really try to like to not drop people. So when they leave shelter, they've had so much good support. We really try to make sure that that support stays intact with our non-residential staff. And we also have a court advocate at Ulster County's Family Court that can be accessed 9 to 5, Monday through Friday. She's bilingual, and she is there exclusively to help people write orders of protection. And so those are the DV services that we have. And I started at the shelter and have moved my way up, and I couldn't be more proud of the staff that we have now. They're doing great work.
1: It's got to take a lot of courage, a lot of sheer power within yourself to deal with a situation like this, because it's not easy, and it's not a walk in the park, because you're dealing with some very very serious issues and situations. So how does that affect the employees? How does that, you know, do you see, obviously there's a positive impact, but do you see, you know, like, oh my, this is mentally draining, emotionally draining? I can only imagine.
0: Yeah, I think that's right. It is all those things. And how we support each other is that we just make sure that we're always working in a team so that no one ever feels like they're holding, you know, solely holding the responsibility or stress of safety planning with a client or listening to a client. We always are listening to each other and kind of talking about things together, kind of processing what we've heard. And oftentimes that's enough to help the staff kind of feel better about things. As long as people get an opportunity to talk and be heard and validated, the staff usually do just fine. And as you said, I think we are all super inspired by our clients every day, just with the changes that they're making, with the courage that it takes to reach out for help, and truly the strength and courage that it takes to leave, you know, what is often like some kind of financial stability to go into like some uncertainty, which can be really tricky. And that doesn't even touch just the danger of that person looking for them or trying to find them and that kind of stuff. And so we really get our hope every day from the people that we get to serve every day.
2: I'd also add that all of our employees, no matter who they serve or what program they're in, they all go through a fairly extensive training. And a lot of that, especially for support staff like myself and others in the administration office, we all go through

0: as well. And the reason is that it gives our whole agency an understanding of what's going on out there in, you know, in the world that, that we're working in, and who our clients are, and also what our staff has to face every day. So it really does allow us to be almost trauma informed for our staff, which is unusual, and it's a great thing that we do, I believe.
1: Yeah, it sounds like it's just a big sense of community within the entire. It's a family, like it's in the name. It's family of Woodstock. So,
2: yeah, that's right. That's
0: we also have, you know, one of the things, I mean, Karen referenced that she's been here for 12, almost 13 years at this point. We have a lot of people that have been around for a long time. And I don't have to tell you or your audience that nonprofits, you know, as we pay as best we can, it's not the best paying jobs in the world. So the reward comes from, as Karen talked about, is being able to help people on a day-to-day basis. That really kind of motivates people beyond just the financial benefits of working for the agency. That's what it is at risk right now. Yeah. And it's why we're having this fundraiser, and why we're asking people to support specifically right now, because it's Domestic Violence Awareness Month, to support our domestic violence programs, because they're being threatened in lots of different ways. And it's at a time when there's an increase of need and a decrease of funding. We just are desperate to have that gap filled. And that means more staff and more services, but there's more cost involved.
1: It sounds like there's just hurdles that are, you know, hard to get over. And so how do you try to adapt and overcome and push forward? It can't be easy.
2: Yeah, I don't think it's easy, but we've learned a lot along the way. And so I think, you know, myself and the people that work here really are, like, you know, experts as much as that's possible, like, in this field. And so we have benefited from all the clients that came before, and we work with everyone individually, but you have a staff full of people, many of whom have been here a while, that really understand the supports that are available for survivors and really understand how to access those supports and really help do all the administrative stuff that sometimes, you know, when you're traumatized and you're upset, like, paperwork is really hard. Yeah. You know, it's like, absolutely, it's not what you can do, you know. And so having someone there that can help you complete a social services form, for example, or explain to you how family court works is just, it makes the difference between someone feeling too overwhelmed to stay in shelter and returning to unsafety, or feeling safe and staying safe.
0: I would also add that we do have a large staff, but we've also been around for 55 years.
1: Sure.
0: And unfortunately, the road is littered with nonprofits who tried to come in and start something and help, and always had great intentions, of course. Yeah. But it's hard to run a nonprofit, and it's hard to stay, you know, it's hard to sustain one for a long time. But as Karen well put, we've learned a lot over the years. And so we know the resources available within our agency and outside our agency to be able to help clients when needed.
2: I'm glad you said that, because I don't know that everyone realizes that all the domestic violence shelters in New York State work pretty closely together. And so we are in touch with all the shelters in surrounding counties daily, just to find out if they have space, and if so, how much space, just so that if someone is looking for shelter from us and we can't fulfill that need, that we then can say, oh, look, we can't help you, but Graysmith House can, or Putnam County Shelter has a space. And I just love that. I love that we've all been working together and doing this for a long time now.
1: And that builds community as well. I mean, you all, you know,
2: for sure,
1: you scratch my back, I scratch yours.
2: That's right.
1: So that's so important. And what has been the biggest shift since both of you have started, the biggest shift in the types of needs that you have seen from the community in recent years?
2: COVID really had a huge impact, right? And and so COVID sort of shut everything down, put people back inside. Domestic violence got substantially worse. There's just tons of research that shows that, as all the stress went up and people weren't leaving the house and they'd lost their jobs and whatever, the DV got worse. And so I think that started what is an unfortunate trend, that since then, I think we've really seen an increase in clients and an increase in the severity of the situations that we're dealing with, which I only can assume is related to the increase in stress that people are feeling. And also, you know, we're really losing support services rapidly around us as the need increases. And so it's been a steadily sort of increasing situation.

0: client group since probably post-COVID.
1: And I'd also ask that the biggest challenge facing all of our clients, not just our domestic violence survivors, is housing. The housing market in the Kingston area, for example, but just take Ulster County as a whole, just skyrocketed after COVID, meaning that there was inventory disappeared, and the prices skyrocketed. So, and we're still in that. It's starting to level off. But at one point during the COVID era, if you will, Kingston was the fourth or fifth hottest real estate market in the country. Which sounds great if you're a homeowner and you want to sell your house, or if you have a lot of money and you want to buy a house. But that's neither one of our clients fall into that group. None of our clients fall into that group. So, just the rents alone have gone up 44% in the last couple of years. That's unattainable for a lot of our clients. So there is efforts underway to help with that situation. We're involved in a project called Golden Hill, which is 164 units of workforce housing, of which 48 are supported housing. And so, we're going to have our clients up there fairly soon, actually, within the next month or two, we'll start moving people in. But that's a drop in the bucket. There are a couple of other projects that are coming. So, but these projects take a really long time from, conception to shovel in the ground to actually moving people in. For us, the Golden Hill project took over 6 years. So the answer isn't going to come to the housing crisis. It's not going to come overnight.
2: But with persistence and with, like you said, adapting, overcoming, finding these needs and getting out there in the community, you can make a difference. Even in the long run, doesn't have to be overnight, doesn't have to be short term. Domestic violence doesn't just affect adults. It impacts children, too. What does your team do to support kids in these situations?
0: I mean, so the greatest thing we can do to support kids is always supporting their parents, and I know that that gets like shoved off, but I think it's really important to understand that if someone is going through a domestic violence situation and is not getting a lot of support, it's really hard to parent from a good place. And so we start with the adults, and then, in shelter, the kids do support groups and sort of help them learn healthy coping skills and how to identify their feelings. And we found that, once kids and even adults can identify their feelings, really label what they are, then they become much more manageable, right? So it's like just understanding that, I feel sad, I feel angry, I can feel all those things at the same time. And helping kids learn a different way to cope with stress that isn't going to violence and isn't yelling at somebody, it's really beautiful work. And the kids that come into shelter really heal, or appear to heal anyway, in a pretty rapid way. That is also really inspiring.
1: We've been working with children since the beginning of our agency, and specifically in the domestic violence area. I'll tell you a story about a woman named Gwen Wright, who we are actually giving an award to at this event coming up on the 16th. We named the award after her. She's a former staffer who went on to do great things in the domestic violence. She really became a leader in the state for domestic violence supports and an advocate for survivors. But she started out as a domestic violence victim, if you will. She lived in a DV situation. She tells this story, so I'm not telling tales out of school, of coming home, having lived in this situation for probably, in her words, too long, came home to their dog having been killed by her abuser in front of their children. And that's when, it just triggered. She's just, I have to get out of this. And where she went was Family Woodstock. And we were able to support her and her children. And that was an important thing for her, that we were able to support her children as well and get them the help and be the listening for them as much as we were for her. And that inspired her to become part of our staff. And then she became a leader in our agency. Then she went on to great things. So that's all part of her story that we're going to be honoring on the 16th.
2: It's important to tell people that story, because this is reality. This is what happens.
0: Yeah. It leads me to something else I forgot to say, which is that we also offer a service to board people's pets. And so the story reminded me, unfortunately, that story that Paul just told about Gwen is a story we hear fairly frequently. They're animal abuse or threatening animals. And very often survivors end up staying in situations that are unsafe because they don't want to leave their dog or they don't want to leave their two cats. And this person has said, if you leave, I'm going to kill your dog, or, and it's just such a

0: it's really emotional blackmail. But now that we're working with the SPCA, you know, we can help get people out of situations and help take their animals too, so that they don't have to worry about leaving like anyone or any animal behind. And they can visit their pets. And we just know that people get so much emotional support from their animals. We're really pleased to be able to offer that service. In the past, we couldn't. And then people would tell us like they want to come to shelter, but they just can't leave. And so, just for anyone listening that's interested in shelter or knows someone who might need it, the pets should not be a reason not to come. We can totally help with them.
1: Excellent. Excellent. That's important for people to know, because many people may not be like, oh, they don't
0: For
1: even think
0: sure.
1: about it. Yeah. Awesome. So talk a little bit about the Harvest Dinner. It's coming up on the 16th. It's not just a fundraiser, but a celebration. What does this event mean for both of you personally and family of Woodstock?
2: Thanks. So basically, this is our big event of the year. We haven't had a big event pretty much post-COVID for a lot of different reasons. But this is our big event for people to come out and support our domestic violence services and the agency as a whole. So it is on October 16th, which is a Thursday night, at the Diamond Mills Resort in Saugerties, which is a beautiful location right on the creek there with a waterfall in the back. If you haven't been, just go for that reason alone.
0: So pretty.
2: But it's the idea is that we gather people together to support survivors and our programs. So it's going to be wonderful food, and we'll have this presentation of the Gwen Wright Domestic Violence Advocacy Leader Award, who we are presenting it to Gwen this year, but it will be an annual award. So we're excited about that. There's a video, there's other things, and a chance to just mingle with other people. But then we will have an art auction too, and all the art has been donated by generous people around the area. And a huge variety of stuff. It's really been impressive what we've gotten. So if you don't think you can afford art, I mean, we have things that are like $100 up to I think $3,000 or $4,000 is the highest number. We have a print by Milton Glaser, who's a legendary graphic artist who designed the I Love New York logo. So we have a signed print from him. We also have a signed print from a really legendary 60s photographer, Elliot Landy, who lives in Woodstock, and he took a lot of the 60s photos of Bob Dylan. So one of the prints is, it's a color photograph of Bob Dylan, signed by Elliot himself. And then a variety of other things, some handmade quilts and sculptures. It's a great mix. I was really impressed when all that
1: Excellent.
2: stuff started coming in. So again, that's on October 16th at Diamond Mills. Tickets are $150 per person, or $1,350 for a table of 10. And you can just go to Family of Woodstock Inc. INC. .org for more information and tickets. Or if you want to shorten that, it's just FOWINC.org. There is one more thing, Trevor, I just want to bring up, because we've talked about our shelter, which is 24/7 and open, and you can access through the hotline. We have our non-residential counseling service. We have our court advocacy program. The other program that we have, which is kind of the other hand of this, is our Evolve program, which is a series of seven different support groups in Ulster County that help abusers change their behavior. Sometimes it's court ordered, sometimes they volunteer for it, but it's an intensive 33-week program where you meet with others that are also trying to change their behaviors, and moderators who have been doing this for a long time and have been trained by us, but also they just know what they're doing. Because if we don't address that half of it, it really doesn't, it's one thing to keep the survivors protected and safe and get them on a safer path. That's one thing. But that leaves the abuser out there with, you know, maybe the same behaviors that they're going to repeat with someone else. So it's a really important group that we've been running for many, many years now, and with great success.
1: I was going to
2: So I
1: say,
2: wanted to bring that up.
1: Yeah, have you seen the impact of that? Have people, you know, been like, okay, this is working?
0: They've definitely had seen a decrease in recidivism, for sure, with Evolve. And it's important, I think. I'm glad Paul mentioned it, because abuser accountability is so important for domestic violence. And so many of our clients are seeking that for their partners that really, you know, don't want to leave, actually. They just want the person to be safe and okay. And so, like, having that other piece, I think, is just really critical.
1: Yeah. So that's kind of like a misconception with domestic violence is, the abusers may still be out there. They don't want to change. What are some other misconceptions that you hear on a daily basis about DV, and how do you try to

0: goes.
1: Gosh, I feel like the environment is full of misconceptions. Maybe there's more misconceptions than there are realities. But so I think that is one of them. I think most of our clients, people are surprised to hear that most of our clients reluctantly leave these relationships, you know, and as I say, like, no one gets into a relationship like this because it's this way in the beginning. This is a shift that happens down the line, you know, and people often want to get back to the happiness or safety that they felt in the beginning. And so this idea that people want to leave, or that it's easy to leave, it's not at all easy to leave. And I think people throw around the statistic of that it takes 7 times for people to leave an abusive situation before they're sort of permanently left. And all I can say is that that 7 is probably going to become 8 or 9 if we don't get financial stability, because that's really what's going on. It's really important that survivors have an opportunity to save money, to develop some financial security. And that just can be really challenging right now, especially.
2: Yeah, I would add two other misconceptions. One is that it's always domestic violence is always a man, abusing a woman. And as we've seen so much more open, you know, same-sex partnerships or marriages, you now see that, you know, not only, you know, women and women, but that that men are now being the victims of domestic violence as well. So that's one.
1: It's so important that you said that. Thank you. Because we do have quite a few male clients, and I just want to encourage anyone out there listening, if they're a man, that they reach out for help, because they're not going to be judged here at all. And we do really want to support everyone who goes through this.
2: I guess the other one, I mean, just in general, Karen deals with this, is that there's no help out there. You know, I think a lot of people just think that they have to live with this because, you know, there's nothing else. You know, they either have to live with this or, you know, or find, be on their own. And so that's what we've tried to get the word out as much as possible over 50 years. Or actually, we opened our first, we opened the domestic violence shelter in 1980. So like I said, we've been doing this a while. And yeah, just getting the word out there that you're not alone, you can get help. And that there should not be, and hopefully it's less and less a stigma of asking for help for this.
1: I think maybe the last thing to cover is just that people have the misconception that domestic violence just is about if someone hits you. And though that absolutely is true, that it could be physical violence, there's lots of other abuse that we see just as much and is just as damaging to people: verbal abuse, emotional abuse, financial abuse, and now really abuse using technology. And so just the increase in stalking, because that has been facilitated by the use of smartphones, it really is almost like in the last 5 years, as these phones proliferate and everyone has them, it's almost like all DV clients also are being stalked, because they're just like almost 100% of the time there's an element of the phone being used, whether the person's calling them constantly, tracking the phone, you know, texting them, whatever.
3: Social media, you know, what?
2: Yeah.
3: That's got to be another challenge and hurdle to battle.
2: And just the, I joined Karen last year at a domestic violence seminar in Ulster, and I was just shocked that one of the technologies that was being used was, you know, okay, you blocked everybody, you blocked your abuser in every single way possible, and then you get a phone call from your mom, so you're going to answer a phone call from your mom, and it's not, it's actually your abuser who is like using some crazy technology out there to fake being your mom. And that's just, it's,
3: yeah, you're like, what do? You can't trust anything.
2: Right. Yeah, kind of. Yeah.
1: I mean, so, and so we're often, like, in terms of funding, that's one of the things that we have to really manage is very often having to buy people phones, like, just because we can't be sure that that phone hasn't been compromised in any way. And most of the time it has. And also sort of like helping survivors manage their own frustration around how much of their life they have to change because of someone else's behavior.
3: Yeah. It's not, you know, you're the victim. It's not your fault. And people have to realize that, you know, we have to get rid of that stigma about, you know, asking for help, you know, because there is help. There is places, Family of Woodstock, there are places that help, and it's important to get the word out. And I hope this Harvest Dinner is nothing but, you know, an amazing success for you guys. And, everything in the future is just so, because it's very important work that you guys are doing, and I applaud you both and your team for doing it.

0: again, best of luck. So thank you.
1: Well, Trevor, we appreciate you giving us this opportunity to talk about some really key issues. And just a reminder, the event is October 16th at Diamond Mills, and it's FOWINC.org for tickets and information.
0: I will send you guys this episode when it's all done, and then you can share as you please. It's going to air this Sunday, actually, on all of the stations. And then, yeah, anything else you want to add before we head out here?
1: I think we covered a lot.
2: I think we did.
0: All right, awesome. Good. Karen and Paul, thank you so much. Be well, and again, best of luck with everything in the future.
1: All right. Trevor, thank you so much.
2: Thanks, right. Trevor.
0: Thank you.
2: Take care.
0: Have a great day. Bye-bye. Once again, a huge thank you goes out to Paul Rakov and Karen Storch from Family of Woodstock, Inc. for joining us today and sharing their work. 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That's when Family of Woodstock will host their annual Harvest Dinner and Art Auction at Diamond Mills in Saugerties. 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I'll see you next time.

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7: Talking to your kids about the dangers of vaping can be hard. Getting them to listen to hot gossip is easy. So here's some drama you could share with your kid. Dude, did you hear about Cassie and Jake? No, but did you hear that vaping can cause irreversible lung damage and nicotine affects brain development? 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